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This is a picture of a scene that is going to take place someday in heaven at the throne of God. You see, you can't change your past, but you can determine your destiny by deciding for Christ. And when you do that, Christ changes your past. He wipes out all the sins of the past.

alive tonight. He's willing to come into your heart and change the direction of your life and give you a peace and a joy that you've never known before. And the people ask me why I continue to preach. And I answer, because the word of the Lord has come unto me. And he tells me to go and proclaim his gospel as long as I have breath.

0: a message of repentance. Yet the people of Nineveh believed his message. And the Bible says that the greatest revival, the greatest evangelistic campaign in the history of the world took place in Nineveh. It was a city probably of 600,000 people, and the whole city from the king on down repented.
1: Oh, tonight could last forever. We are one choice, come together.
0: And God had mercy upon not only the king, but all the people, and all the people were saved. That could happen here.

0: I'm going to ask you to get up out of your seat all over this great auditorium. Come and stand quietly and reverently here in front as an indication that you're receiving Christ, that you want a new heart and a new life from this moment on, that you're going to change the direction of your life. The Holy Spirit has been speaking. He's been preparing your heart. Now you come and receive Christ.
1: The world is dark, and you're stressed out after your kids drew all over your backseat with a Sharpie? The last thing you need is a radio station adding to the noise. 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

0: And I literally have a piece of paper in my office that says, here are the big rocks.
1: Jessica Smart on Focus on the Family Minute, sharing about having the right priorities as a parent.
0: Love the Lord. Be a good daughter. Raise your kids. Be a good wife. Spend time with God. Keep my body healthy. Those are the big rocks. And then the smaller rocks are all of those other bonuses that I can fit in if I have the margin and the bandwidth. And so my clarion call, I hope, to moms is that all these things we're putting on ourselves, especially the young moms. When you are a young mom, sometimes it is all you can do to just raise babies. And it feels like such a long period of time, but it is not. You know, we have the rest of our lives to do those big dreams and do the traveling and whatever. It's just such a short period of time that we have little ones in the home.
1: More insights from Jessica Smart today when you visit FamilyMinute.org.
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That was Make It Well, Mercy Me, right here on The Joyride. If you're looking for something to do this weekend, our friends at Friendly Wolf Barbershop are having a fantastic celebration for their one-year anniversary on Sunday. There's going to be cake cutting, prizes, games, everything. And let me tell you, they do a fantastic job. I get my hair cut there, and they are the best barbers I've ever had. I urge you to check them out. And if you want to win a free haircut, barber cut from Friendly Wolf, go on our Facebook page. All you have to do is like, share, and tag somebody who needs a haircut. Go and do that, and you can be entered. Coming up now, it is you, Newsboys, right here on The Joyride.

That was Over and Over, Elevation Rhythm, right here on the Joyride. Hey, we're coming up to the 8 o'clock hour. And in the 8 o'clock hour, I will be joined by two wonderful guests, Brent Bishop from Prison Christian Ministries and Bishop Boniface from Kenya. Now the bishop works on the ground in Kenya in the Tabitha houses. And let me tell you, his story is absolutely incredible. I know it's going to be long. There's about 10-minute each clips. But believe me when I say I think I need everyone to hear every word of it. I felt blessed after talking with them, and I can't wait for you to hear it. So that's coming up in the 8 o'clock hour. But for now, some more music right here on the Joyride.

0: I'm Jonathan McKee, and you're listening to Plugged In. Roblox may seem like harmless fun, but a new legal settlement in Nevada is a reminder that even kid-friendly games can come with real risks. Roblox agreed to new safety steps, including age checks and limits on who younger users can chat with, and that matters because Roblox is used by nearly half of American kids under 16. Here's the part parents can't miss. Games aren't just games anymore. Many of them are social spaces where kids can talk with people they don't know. So don't give your child free range to game with strangers behind a closed bedroom door. Know who they're spending time with. Keep gaming in shared spaces and talk about what to do if someone online makes them feel uncomfortable. 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I'm Jonathan McKee, author of Parenting Generation Screen, with Plugged In, my focus on the family.
1: 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Coming up this hour, I have a fantastic conversation with Prison Christian Ministries' Brent Bishop and Bishop Boniface, who runs a Tabitha House over in Kenya, which is in direct support of Prison Christian Ministries. They support them to keep them open. And let me tell you, his story is absolutely incredible. I can't wait for you to hear it. That's all coming up after this next couple of songs. And then we'll start playing that interview. So don't go anywhere.

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0: Hi, I'm Dr. John Neufeld, and you're listening to Back to the Bible Canada's Bible Minute. Genesis 25, verse 23. And the Lord said to her, two nations are in your womb, and two peoples from within you shall be divided. The one shall be stronger than the other. The older shall serve the younger. Rebecca received surprising news from God. She and Isaac were to have twins. While that was a jolt, the greater shock concerned their future. The older Esau would serve his younger twin Jacob, and there would be tension between them. God's prophecy turned custom and culture upside down. In the eyes of society, Esau was supposed to be prominent. But the purposes of God are not bound by our expectations. God is never capricious, but neither is he ruled by human norms. In all of creation, God's purposes prevail. Listen to Back to the Bible Canada each weekday on this station, or you can also find us online at backtothebible.ca.
1: Joy 96.5, Justin hanging out here on the Joyride on this beautiful Wednesday morning. And we are joined here with Brent Bishop of Prison Christian Ministries and Bishop Boniface from Kenya, from one of the Tabitha houses there that Prison Christian Ministries helps support. So, Bishop, we were talking about your story. Tell me about your story. How did you get into this? You know, what has your journey been like?
2: Yeah, okay. I'm coming up from a very poor background, mm-hmm. where my parents were very poor. My father was very old. All of them primitive, let us say illiterate, because they never went to school. Mm-hmm. And my father married my mother when he was very old. And growing up in a very pathetic situation whereby even having food was a problem in our lives.
1: Yeah.
2: Not even clothes. And I never went to school, mm-hmm. just because they couldn't even afford to take me to an elementary school. And somewhere on the line, I became a drug addict because of the frustration, and I end up landing in prisons in Kenya,
1: wow.
2: whereby I suffered a lot in prisons. And when I came out, I met a man of God who preached to me and led me to Christianity, and I gave my wow. life to Jesus. And I overcame the addiction and all this.
1: Wow.
2: And from that time, I started serving God as an evangelist, giving testimony of what God had done to me. Then after that, God called me to be a pastor.
1: Wow.
2: And I started pastoring. And from there, I started doing church planting. And God called me to go back to the prisons.
1: Mm-hmm.
2: Just go and encourage people and tell them
1: wow.
2: it is possible.
1: Right.
2: And when I was doing the prison ministry in Kenya, I came to identify a need,
1: mm-hmm.
2: because I could go to women prisons, and they sent me to go and look after their kids. And when I go there to look after their kids, I get them on the streets, and I took them onto my roof.
1: Wow.
2: With the little means that I had, and we've eat together, sleep together in under my roof. My wife is a very kind woman.
1: I would say.
2: Yeah.
1: Yeah.
2: And luckily, or coincident,
1: right.
2: when Bishop Brent came and started working with me,
1: mm-hmm.
2: and he said that the houses should be called Tabitha. Coincident, my wife's name is Tabitha.
1: Oh, okay. I was wondering. Yeah, that's interesting. Wow, that's meant to be.
3: That was a God thing. That was
1: wow.
3: Me,
1: you didn't even know.
2: No. He never knew. And one funny thing is that when we were connected through phone
1: yep.
2: with Bishop Brent, he liked me.
1: Okay.
2: You see, and he got favor.
1: Uh-huh.
2: I had favor with him. And he started even sending money without knowing whom I am.
1: Wow.
2: Only by a testimony from another person.
1: Right.
2: And when he came on the ground, he saw that it was a reality. And truly, God had called him to that ministry
1: yeah.
2: because he identified a person who has his heart.
1: Wow.
2: So growing up in that situation and knowing how to starve and how to sleep without food and mm-hmm. sometimes without roof, and coming out of prison, my heart was with the children. And
1: right.
2: In my church, I think the big ministry I do is children ministry.
1: Mm-hmm.
2: And I have taken some children before I came to Prison Christian Ministries and taken them to school and helped them with food, with clothes, asking money from the church and from other people, I've managed to take 18 kids wow. from primary to college level.
1: Wow.
2: Some of them today have changed their lives. They are working. Some of them, they are happily married and they are working.
1: Mm-hmm.
2: And my joy is when I see someone's life is changing.
1: Amazing.
2: And also having a family, my children never stayed without a,
1: right.
2: a guest in their house.
1: Yeah.
2: So they used to sleep in their bed with other kids from other families.
1: Mm-hmm.
2: So they adapted what I am doing. And today, as we speak, they are with me in this ministry.
1: Oh,
2: and even
1: wow.
2: in their houses, they have children even today.
1: Wow.
2: Yeah.
1: That's such an incredible story. And
2: yeah.
1: Something that I was interested about it too is, you mentioned, you know, your past of being in prison and going back to that. You know, we talk about the kids and how great this is for the kids, but I can imagine I'm a dad.
2: Yeah.
1: If I were in jail thinking that my kids were just out in the street
2: yeah.
1: and then knowing that somebody was taken care of, that must be a big peace of mind for those people that are in the prison as well.
2: Yeah.
1: Wow.
2: Yeah. Only that we were doing in a way that we didn't have resources.
1: Yeah.
2: And sometimes we starve when they starve,
1: mm-hmm.
2: but we had an encouraging spirit to encourage them and to show that it will happen. But now when I met Bishop Brent,
1: mm-hmm.
2: and we came up with an idea of Tabitha House,
1: right?
2: I donated land. I
1: okay.
2: had a piece of land
1: yeah.
2: that was supposed to go to as an inheritance to my children.
1: Right.
2: And we agreed as a family that the piece of the land should be given to the Prison Christian Ministries.
1: Wow.
2: Whereby Bishop Brent looked for resources, mm-hmm. and we came up with Tabitha House, whereby
1: wow.
2: now the children are very happily, and every month they get food. Money to buy food.
1: Incredible.
2: From Prison Christian Ministries. Those children now, their life have already changed.
1: Yeah.
2: They live as a child in Canada because the budget of every child per month is like $100.
1: Yeah.
2: And thank you for...
1: Wow.
2: I thank the churches, the people, the donors, the individual people who give the donation to those kids. I came to Canada not without even invitation of Bishop Brent. I
1: mm-hmm.
2: came to Canada
1: right.
2: just to thank those people and to
1: Amazing.
2: Let them know that it is a reality.
1: Yes.
2: There are organizations that pick money from people
1: mm-hmm.
2: and that money does not reach people. And if it reaches maybe in a very small percentage,
1: yep.
2: I want to assure the people in Fredericton and Canada as a whole
1: mm-hmm.
2: that whatever you donate, it gets onto the ground.
1: Wow.
2: Very nicely. And those kids are very taken care of. And every year, Bishop Brand himself will come and inspect those houses.
1: Right.
2: And make sure that everything is going well.
1: Wow.
2: There is also accountability
1: mm-hmm.
2: in whatever they send. There's enough accountability through his accountant.
1: Mm-hmm.
2: He makes sure that every coin that comes from Canada is accountable. Nobody uses the money for
1: right.
2: the kids on his personal gain. And Bishop Brent and the team has kept us on toe
1: yep.
2: that even if you buy
1: a
2: cup of tea with that money, you must account.
1: You must tell them what you're doing.
2: Yeah.
1: Yeah, that's so good to know because a lot of the times, you know, you send money to an aid organization. You don't really know. Is 80% of it going to the administrative and the
2: yeah.
1: CEO or is it actually going on the ground, right?
2: Sure.
1: And you know, getting to hear from someone on the ground
2: yeah.
1: really is the peace of mind, I suppose, right?
2: Yeah.
3: We actually in our management end have no paid staff.
1: Wow.
3: Richard, who does all our accounting work, he does charge us a little each month, but it's
1: yeah. I mean, sometimes you have to do a little
3: very
1: bit.
3: Very
1: right?
3: little. He's yep. more than gracious. Like
1: amazing.
3: He deserves five times as much as
1: yeah,
3: what he charges.
1: I bet.
3: Us.
1: I
3: yeah,
1: bet. Mm.
3: So all of the money, other than just a few little expenses
1: mm-hmm.
3: that we have, it all goes to the
1: That's
3: children.
1: Incredible.
2: Yeah.
1: So my question too here is, I know that you guys met, but I don't know what the story is. How did you come in contact? Were you just there, like visiting and walking around, or how did it happen?
3: I had a calling from God to go preach in the prisons.
1: Okay.
3: So I was over in Kenya preaching in the prisons.
1: Yep.
3: And they take me into the women's prison, and I see all these children that are in prison with their mothers.
1: Mm-hmm.
3: And I go, oh my goodness, what happens to these children? And they say, well, these children have to leave at the age of four, But a lot of them don't have any place to go, and they end up on the streets. And mm-hmm. there's the other children that are under four that didn't come to prison that are already out on the street
1: mm-hmm.
3: that nobody is looking after them. So that wow. day we went and fed the children in the park, mm. and I seen the children.
1: Wow.
3: And I said, oh, my goodness.
1: Yeah.
3: These poor little children, mm-hmm. because they were kids.
1: Yeah.
3: And they were walking around with dirty old bags with cans in them trying to scrape enough to
1: right.
3: get something to eat. Or, and there they were. And so it just, my heart went out to them.
1: Of course.
3: And God spoke to me and said, you've got to build them a place to live.
1: Wow.
3: And I said, how am I going to do that? I've got no money. But God said, I'll supply your every need.
1: Right.
3: You just follow what I tell you.
1: Right.
3: So I did.
1: Wow.
3: We built five Tabitha houses. Over $500,000.
1: Man.
3: Has been built.
1: That's wild.
3: It is incredible.
1: that's amazing.
3: You don't think God's alive and well,
1: yeah.
3: you're in the wrong church.
1: Yeah.
2: I think also how I came to know Bishop Brent when he was preaching in prison,
1: mm-hmm.
2: he got to meet one of the people working in prison as a chaplain
1: mm-hmm.
2: and a good person. Let me say he's
1: yep.
2: a good person. And he started working with Bishop Brent.
1: Wow.
2: But also when I was working in prison, I get in contact with him
1: mm-hmm.
2: and I talked to him and said,
1: right.
2: I have a burden for this. He said, no, I will connect you with somebody in Canada. Maybe he will help you.
1: Yep.
2: So please, can you write an application to apply and to see whether Bishop Brent can do something?
1: Mm-hmm.
2: So when Bishop Brent saw my letter, my email, he asked the person, do you know him? He said, yeah, Bishop Boniface is a good person.
1: Wow.
2: So that's when he connected with me and he said, I don't know you, but my heart tells me that you are a good person.
1: Incredible.
2: And we started even working without having met.
1: Yep.
2: And when he was coming back to Kenya, he has already sent money to put up

0: and this thing must not die. His vision must live. You know, we can die, but our vision must be there to stay. So, and we are coming up now with ideas
1: right.
0: of sustainability.
1: Yep.
0: He came up with an idea that we can look for other resources and look whether we can have things that can sustain the home when maybe we will not be there, because the timer will not be there, Bishop Brian will not be there, but the home must be there to stay.
1: Yep.
0: It will not be left there for monuments. That now I came with an idea of putting up a school, and we have now a school. Our kids are not going, few of them are not going out, the lower classes we have.
1: Right.
0: And we are doing more and more and more because God has given us the land. So with the help of Bishop Brent and friends, we are somewhere.
1: That's good. Yeah. All right, we're going to go for a break right now, but we're going to come back and we're going to talk about on the ground what you're doing there and find out more about what you're doing day to day and how it's working. We'll be right back.

0: Join 96.5. We are here for part three of the interview with Bishop Boniface and Pastor Brent Bishop. Pastor?
1: Bishop? I was born a bishop.
0: You're born a bishop. Yeah, you were born a bishop. He became a bishop. That's so fun. So we've been talking about Tabitha Houses on the ground in Kenya, which is an extension of Prison Christian Ministries and what they support with Bishop here. And Bishop, tell me about Tabitha Houses and how they work and what you do day to day there.
2: Okay, Tabitha Houses are rescue centers for the kids from people who are incarcerated. And normally we collect the children either from the prison direct, from the parents, mm-hmm. and also from the streets. For example, I have a family of four kids in my Tabitha mm-hmm. house that their mother killed their father, and they were fighting over a piece of land. And when this man was buried and the woman went to prison, the family chased away the children and sold the land.
0: Wow.
2: So this woman was in prison, never saw her kids. And when I was in prison preaching, she said, "Please, Bishop, go and find for my kids and just let me know their whereabouts." And when I went there to look for them, they were in the streets. No food, no clothes.
0: Wow.
2: I had to go and rescue them and make them have food and shelter. And after that, I had to contact the chief. We still have chiefs in our place.
0: Mm-hmm.
2: We still have church elders and also the children office to know that they are under my care. So that's how we work. And also when we bring them in the house, they go to school
0: mm-hmm.
2: as normal children go to school.
0: Mm-hmm.
2: The Tabitha Houses that doesn't have a school, Bishop Brent and Prison Christian Ministries, we pay for the school fees for right. the children to go to the school. And also we have people who works there. And the people who works there, because of lack of finances, we have not come to a place where we can employ people,
0: right.
2: but we have people who volunteer to work mm-hmm. in Tabitha Houses, but with a small stipend
0: right.
2: That can make them continue working. So in the Tabitha Houses, children live as if they are at their homes.
0: Wow.
2: They are taught how to cook. They are taught how to do farming. They are taught how to wash their clothes. They are taught Christian morals.
0: Mm-hmm.
2: They are taught discipline. They are taught how to relate with others. And these children, I just want to assure you that they come from different backgrounds.
0: Right.
2: Some of them come from families whereby they don't have respect. Some of them, they come from the streets. Some mm-hmm. of them come from a rehabilitation center because some okay. of them have started taking drugs when they are young and they go through a rehabilitation center. Mm-hmm. So when they come, we have a special teacher who teaches morals in the Tabitha Houses. And also we have a special person who do counseling to the kids. And after all, within a short time, they relate as brothers, they relate as sisters, and also every Sunday they go to church
0: wow.
2: as a team.
0: Yeah.
2: And they have a representation where they represent every Sunday. But upon that, without the hand of Bishop Brent and the Prison Christian Ministries,
0: right.
2: it is not possible.
0: Wow.
2: But you have made it, people have made it possible.
0: Mm-hmm.
2: But now it is overwhelming because there is inflation in the mm-hmm. whole world.
0: Yeah.
2: Things are getting very expensive, power expensive. We need in every Tabitha House, need a borehole because water in Africa is very scarce.
0: Okay.
2: There are places whereby to get water, it's not easy. And also there are places that are like a few years ago, we had like 3 years
0: mm-hmm.
2: without rain. Can you imagine
0: wow.
2: 3 years
0: no,
2: without rain and that's, no water? Sometimes 1 liter of water
0: mm-hmm.
2: is very expensive. So
0: wow.
2: We are coming with an idea of if we will have people to help us with finances.
0: Mm-hmm.
2: We can put boreholes. Already there are some of the Tabitha houses like me. I have a borehole.
0: Yeah,
2: and
1: we say drill a well.
2: Oh, drill well. Oh, okay. Yeah. In Kenya, we call them the borehole.
0: Okay.
2: The borehole, yeah. So, and I want to thank...
0: Thanks for the clarification.
2: Yes. I want to thank Prison Christian Ministries for sinking a well.
0: Oh, wow. That would be so valuable.
2: The water is very far, 240 meters. I mean, more than 600 feet under the ground. To install that thing, it's almost $50,000.
0: Yeah.
2: It was quite expensive, but now there are other Tabitha houses that need the same thing. And day to day, it's like normal home.
0: Wow.
2: Yeah. But now more of church inside, because we are teaching those children Christian morals. And after all, we have seen great change in them. Mm-hmm. And we have hope, a lot of hope, that those kids will not end up in prison. Because we have come to discover, and after research, that...
1: Maybe you could tell them what happens to those kids if they don't get help.
2: Yeah. Are they?
1: Maybe you could, tell them what happens to the kids that don't get any help.
2: Yeah, okay. Yeah, sure.
0: Yeah.
2: As I was saying, that if those kids doesn't get any help, we have a problem, because those kids will go back to the streets. The young girls will get pregnant.
0: Oh, my.
2: The boys will be... criminals,
0: mm-hmm.
2: and they will end up in prison. We have come to we did a research and see that if a parent is in prison for many times,
0: mm-hmm.
2: there is possibility also for his children or her children ending up to prison.
0: Right.
2: So it is like recycling every time, mm-hmm. going to prison. But and preaching to prisoners to change, it might take a hard job. I was a prisoner, you know.
0: Yeah,
2: it was not easy,
0: mm-hmm.
2: but dealing with children, they will end up not go to prison.
0: Right.
2: So it is very dangerous, especially now we have brought them from the street. They know good life. They know how to eat well and being mm-hmm. in the shelter. But staffing them also will be another problem that we might not be able to, to help in future. But now, thank you for what we are doing, that... we have hope in those families.
0: That's good. So you're breaking cycles with this.
2: Yeah.
0: You're breaking generational cycles in some cases.
2: Yes.
1: You should tell them about the first family, the eight children that you brought, the first ones. Tell them about that.
2: Yeah. Thank you very much. We have a family of eight.
0: Mm-hmm.
2: This woman also killed the husband. And she had eight children. And the children ended up in streets, and for four or five years, this woman have never even heard about her children. The older child was 16 years,
0: mm-hmm.
2: are going down, and the first three were girls. And one was this older girl trying to look food for their children. She got food, but with pregnancy, she got pregnant while trying to look for something to eat. And when she was on that condition, her sister, second born, also got pregnant.
0: Wow.
2: And the dad also got pregnant. And when I went to rescue them, they were 11 children. In a small house, 10 to 10 feet, some could live, they had one bed, and some could live under the bed.
0: Oh, my.
2: They had just, they left school, they dropped from school because there was no school fees,
0: mm-hmm.
2: and they ended up being street children. When we went to rescue them, we couldn't rescue all of them because some of them has passed the level of the education that we could have taken to them, but we managed to take four of them, and we have them in the house.
0: Oh,
2: also, we do connect children with their parents.
0: Okay. I was going to ask that.
2: Yeah. Every after 2 months, we will arrange with the officer commanding in the stations, and they will prepare the mothers. And sometimes we do, we send some money to make like a small party, buy some sodas. Then we will take the children to prison and dine. Maybe a cup of coffee or tea with the children, and also a bite, and they will stay together. We'll give them time, the mothers to speak to the children, the children to speak to the mothers. And also, if there is anything to reconcile, we reconcile with their parents while they are still in prison and make them meet oftenly. And that's also, we make sure that the mothers, through the welfare, sometimes we ask them to be on the phone and the children will talk to them.
0: That's a lot that you're doing over there.
2: Yeah.
0: And what's wild about it to me too is, as much as you're doing, the need, I'm assuming, is a lot greater than even what you're able to provide.
2: Yeah. We have a lot of needs.
0: Yeah.
2: Because as I said, the ministry now is trying.
0: Yep.
2: But the work on the ground is overwhelming.
0: Right.
2: Because of the children that we have and the inflation, and also the vision that God gave Bishop Brent to build 10 Tabitha houses. Building one Tabitha house is damn expensive.
0: Right.
2: And through God's grace and people who help him, he have managed to put up 5 ready. We have children in 5 Tabitha houses. And also 6 and 7 are on construction, whereby there is a lot of demand to see that his vision come true.
0: Wow.
2: Yeah.
0: This has been incredible to meet you and to hear your stories. And so if people want to help, you know, we're putting an appeal out to people. What do you say? How can they be involved with this? Is there monthly support? Is there
1: There is monthly support. 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And when you do, we'll see that every time we get a report from one of the Tabitha houses, if we have your email, which you can provide, we will send you that report so you can see what's actually happening with your funds.
0: Yeah.
1: If you've got children that want to have a pen pal, we can arrange that.
0: Oh, cool.
1: There's all kinds of stuff that's going on. And we're expanding and growing.
0: Wow.
1: It's really good. Yep. But it takes $100 per child, and we're just can have another one finished before this year's over, which is wonderful, but it also poses a problem.
0: Right.
1: Now we got 30 more mouths to feed.
0: Right.
1: And it takes about $100 a month.
0: Right. So you need another 3,000. So
1: somebody out there, if God spoke to their heart, please go to our website or contact Richard Shute. He's our he's our money manager. Richard's a wonderful man. And he makes these fellows account for everything.
0: Yeah.
1: And you can reach him either on his telephone at 444-1466, or you can send him an email, richard@prisonchristianministries.com, and he'd be happy to facilitate whatever it is you would like to do.
0: Wow. Man, I feel blessed for having met you and to hear the stories. And, you know, it's one thing when Brent comes in and we talk about it, it's hard to visualize. You know, I mean, we do talk about it, and you do express
1: it's like a fairy tale, isn't
0: but yeah, like, but when someone from the ground comes in and tells some stories, and you see that it's what's really happening, it makes it more real, right?
1: Oh, for sure.
0: Yeah. Incredible. Well, thank you so much for coming in.
2: Yeah, thank you. Thank you also for having us in your studio.
0: Of course,
2: this is a place I want to be when I am in Canada, and when I come back again, I'll come with the other reports of other things that are happening on
0: Perfect.
2: The ground. Yeah.
0: I can't wait to see you again.
1: Yeah, maybe he can bring some of the kids the next time.
0: Yeah, that would be fun, wouldn't it? That would be awesome.
2: Yeah.
0: That would be cool.
2: Yucky.
0: All right, we'll see you. We're going to go play some more music, and we'll be right back.

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1: Your Joy 96.5 3-day forecast. Today we have a high of 27 with a 30% chance of showers and the risk of a thunderstorm. Overnight tonight we have a low of 13 with clear skies. Tomorrow a high of 23 with a 60% chance of rain and the risk of a thunderstorm. Overnight we have a low of 12 with cloudy periods. And Friday a high of 22 with a mix of sun and cloud. Overnight we have a low of 10 with clear skies. 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
2: Muhammad is still in his tomb, and Joseph Smith is still in his tomb, and Buddha is still in his tomb, and Confucius is still in his tomb, but there is one man!

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2: People been like, yo, Ruben, where you been? Where you been the last couple years? I'm like, hey, man, I ain't gone nowhere. I've just been marinating, serenading, percolating.

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There are them that do, and there are them that dippity-do. Which one are you? As for me, I'm a dippity-doer. Peace.

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Yeah.

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1: Your Joy 96.5 3-day forecast. Today we have a high of 27 with a 30% chance of showers and the risk of a thunderstorm. Overnight tonight, we have a low of 13 with clear skies. Tomorrow, a high of 23 with a 60% chance of rain and the risk of a thunderstorm. Overnight, we have a low of 12 with cloudy periods. And Friday, a high of 22 with a mix of sun and cloud. Overnight, we have a low of 10 with clear skies. 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

Well, hey, hey, hey, here we are on the Midday Joyride with Luke here on Joy 96.5. So excited to spend a little time with you. Well, why don't we jump into it and get the music moving? Here's Honey in the Rock, Brooke Laywardwood.

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That was Dan Bremnes with Beautiful, and up next, Falling for You by another Canadian Christian band, Homecoming.

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All right, you're back here on the Midday Joyride with Luke on Joy 96.5. I have a question for you guys. This is something, you know, we pulled the trigger here at our house. We upgraded our above-ground pool. It's a little bit bigger, you know. It's like 4 feet deep, 15 feet round. But here's the dilemma. I'm a sucker. I love going in the pool. I love seeing my girls have fun. We bought way too many floaties. And so I need your guys' suggestion. How do you manage the floaty madness? And I'm saying we have like 10, 12. We got donuts. We got loungers. We got pool noodles. We got diving rings, all these pool toys. How do you guys manage the madness? Do I need to get a big deck box? Is that what I need to put all this stuff in? Do I need to deflate some and just commit to having less? Or do I just embrace it and not even be able to see the surface of my pool, just cover it in floaties? If you guys are pool friends, you have friends with pools, you have family with pool, or if you have a pool yourself, let me know. Send us a message on Facebook. Leave us a comment. How do you manage the floaty madness?

Man, I love Carrie Jobes, especially that song with Cody Carnes. That was The Blessing. Up next, we got the City Harmonic, the Canadian classic band, with their song Mountaintop.

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little throwback for you from our friends Reliant K with I So Hate Consequences. Up next, another one of my favorites, NF, with his song Happy.

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And well, thank you guys so much for hanging out with me this first hour of the midday joyride here on Joy 96.5. It's always a pleasure hanging out with you on the airwaves. And hopefully you guys are just enjoying this beautiful day. Started with a little shower. Some places in Fredericton. I'm guessing I've heard not everyone had rain this morning, but a little bit of rain to keep it cool, to keep that humidity down. And now that sun is out and it is beautiful. So enjoy the day and I'll see you at the next hour.

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1: Your Joy 96.5 3-day forecast. Today we have a high of 27 with a 30% chance of showers and the risk of a thunderstorm. Overnight tonight, we have a low of 13 with clear skies. Tomorrow, a high of 23 with a 60% chance of rain and the risk of a thunderstorm. Overnight, we have a low of 12 with cloudy periods. And Friday, a high of 22 with a mix of sun and cloud. Overnight, we have a low of 10 with clear skies. 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

Welcome to the 12 o'clock hour here on the Midday Joyride. That song is still one of my daughter's, my oldest daughter's, favorite songs. And when she heard it on Joy, she couldn't believe we were so cool that we would play some of the hippest music. And that was Homesick for Heaven by Phil Wickham. She loves Christian music and worship music. And so I'm so glad that we have a station like Joy to play these hits and these songs all day long, helping young people discover new, awesome Christian music and maybe playing some of their favorites that they're hearing other places, at their churches and their youth groups, or, you know, maybe at home if you guys are playing music at home. So we're so glad we can be your source of incredible Christian music. Here's one maybe you haven't heard yet. Canadian artist Jody Leslie, Give God the Glory.

I'm Jonathan McKee, and you're listening to Plugged In. Roblox may seem like harmless fun, but a new legal settlement in Nevada is a reminder that even kid-friendly games can come with real risks. Roblox agreed to new safety steps, including age checks and limits on who younger users can chat with. And that matters because Roblox is used by nearly half of American kids under 16. Here's the part parents can't miss. Games aren't just games anymore. Many of them are social spaces where kids can talk with people they don't know. So don't give your child free range to game with strangers behind a closed bedroom door. Know who they're spending time with. Keep gaming in shared spaces and talk about what to do if someone online makes them feel uncomfortable. 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I'm Jonathan McKee, author of Parenting Generation Screen, with Plugged In. Focus

John Reddick, The Way, right here on Joy 96.5. You're listening to the Midday Joyride with Luke. And up next, we all know her. She's our queen, CeCe Winans, worthy of it all.

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We are cruising through the midday joyride today, and I'm so glad to be here with you. And hopefully, you know, today, guys, I think we've done it. I think we got through all of the rain early in this season. We got through all of the cold, you know, those early cold days in the late spring, early summer. We got through the blistering heat, and I don't know. You might just want to cancel whatever you get on your calendar. If you're at work, leave, walk out the door right now, because today might be the perfect summer day. I am feeling a light breeze. I am seeing the sunshine. I am feeling little to no humidity. And it's a beautiful day for a walk, a bike ride, a swim, a kayak, paddleboard, whatever you got to do to go outside. Maybe just go out and lay on the grass. Maybe even just take 10 minutes and go, you know, this is a thing people are saying these days, go outside and touch the grass, you know that it's real, touch something that's organic and living today. Don't just be stuck in your office. Don't just be stuck inside. Don't just be looking at your screen. Go outside and enjoy this beautiful nature in which God created for us, because today is a beautiful, beautiful day that he has made. Let us rejoice and be glad in it. All right, let's get back to music.

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man. I love that throwback Shine by the Newsboys. Brings me back to the days at the roller rink where they used to have a Christian music night at my local roller skating rink in northern Maine. And we would go every single month to that Christian music night and rollerblade and roller skate the night away. We'd play Limbo. There'd be all kinds of, you know, we'd do it. We'd go around the roller skating rink one way, and then there'd be reverse for a couple songs, and then they would have Ladies' Choice, where you could only go out and skate if a lady picked you. And when I was, you know, 10 or 12, that was terrifying, so I'd just go to the bathroom and hide. But we had an incredible time, and that was one of the songs they played all the time, Shine by the Newsboys. Up next, Ellie Holcomb, Hope's Gonna Find You.

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thank you so much for hanging out today. Another incredible day here on the Midday Joyride, hanging out with me. I'm your DJ, Luke. Always a pleasure, guys. So hopefully you get out there, enjoy the day, touch some grass, and enjoy what God has created. I'll see you again on Friday.

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1: 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Today we have a high of 27 with a 30% chance of showers and the risk of a thunderstorm. Overnight tonight, we have a low of 13 with clear skies. Tomorrow, a high of 23 with a 60% chance of rain and the risk of a thunderstorm. Overnight, we have a low of 12 with cloudy periods. And Friday, a high of 22 with a mix of sun and cloud. Overnight, we have a low of 10 with clear skies. 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

0: An interviewer asked me how humor blends with the gospel. Well, Psalm 126, 2 tells what happened when God freed his people. Their mouths were filled with laughter, their tongues with songs of joy. Then it was said among the nations, the Lord has done great things for them. Nietzsche rejected his minister father's faith partly because of, quote, joyless Christians. Bertrand Russell's daughter said that her dad's whole life was a search for God. When she tried to convince him that Christianity was what he longed for, one of his excuses was Christians who, quote, sucked the joy from life. Joy is one of God's greatest gifts. May others see it in us. Joy is one of our greatest apologetics. I pray we'll be known for it today.
1: This is Laugh Again with Phil Calloway. 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Laugh Again, truth bringing laughter to life.

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1: Your Joy 96.5 3-day forecast. Today we have a high of 27 with a 30% chance of showers and the risk of a thunderstorm. Overnight tonight, we have a low of 13 with clear skies. Tomorrow, a high of 23 with a 60% chance of rain and the risk of a thunderstorm. Overnight, we have a low of 12 with cloudy periods. And Friday, a high of 22 with a mix of sun and cloud. Overnight, we have a low of 10 with clear skies. 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
2: Hey, good afternoon. I'm Jody, and you are officially here on The Drive with Jodes here on Joy 96.5. It is July 15th. It is a Wednesday. And if you're currently out there, maybe sitting in traffic, maybe you're wrapping up a long work shift, I'm so glad that you are letting me keep you company today because it's Wednesday. We're going to dive into a Worship Wednesday. And this theme this week is the Oasis. Mid-July can feel a little dry, a little exhausting at times. And I think we all need a place to sort of fill our tank back up, right? And so for the next few hours, I want you to consider this segments like your personal oasis. I've got four incredible worship moments lined up for this hour, four for the next, and we're going to kick it off with a track that is a beautiful invitation to just come and rest. When you've been working hard or running hard all week, this reminds us, you know, where the real water is, where the real sustaining life is Elevation Worship, one of my favorite songs by them. This is Come to the Altar.

0: That is arguably my favorite Newsboys song. That is Entertaining Angels. All right, we got a new song up next by Caleb Meekum. It is called Same Heart.
1: It's been a hard fight. I'm swinging for the fence. Something's not right. God, I feel so defenseless. Spinning my tires. I'm quiet, but my mind is on fire.

That was Toby Mack and Zach Williams with Cornerstone. Well, thanks so much for being here on the Worship Wednesday edition of The Drive with Jodes. You know, sometimes the best way to find refreshment is to just take a look back at everything God has already carried us through. It changes your whole perspective. And maybe today it can change your perspective this afternoon if that's sort of something that you're thinking of. This song is from Phil Wickham. It's called Hymn of

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that was consumed by fire with higher places. Or back here on the Worship Wednesday edition of The Drive with Jodes, we are doing songs that are all about refilling your tank, finding that oasis in the desert. And I love the honesty of the next track. It's for anyone who's feeling maybe a little overwhelmed by life right now and just needs a reminder that you aren't carrying the weight of the world alone. This is Megan Woods with a song called I Believe You.

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2: 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And so my clarion call, I hope, to moms is that all these things we're putting on ourselves, especially the young moms. When you are a young mom, sometimes it is all you can do to just raise babies. And it feels like such a long period of time, but it is not. You know, we have the rest of our lives to do those big dreams and do the traveling and whatever. It's just such a short period of time that we have little ones in the home.
3: More insights from Jessica Smart today when you visit FamilyMinute.org.
4: Welcome back to The Drive with Jodes. We've got another Worship Wednesday song on deck for you, our last one for this hour. So before we head into that 5 o'clock hour, this song is pure comfort for the soul. It's a track that reminds us that no matter how deep in the valley we are, that God's peace is deeper and it finds us. It's one of my favorites from Lauren Daigle, actually. This song is called Rescue.

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1: Your Joy 96.5 3-day forecast. Today we have a high of 27 with a 30% chance of showers and the risk of a thunderstorm. Overnight tonight we have a low of 13 with clear skies. Tomorrow a high of 23 with a 60% chance of rain and the risk of a thunderstorm. Overnight we have a low of 12 with cloudy periods. And Friday a high of 22 with a mix of sun and cloud. Overnight we have a low of 10 with clear skies. 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
3: 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Roblox agreed to new safety steps, including age checks and limits on who younger users can chat with. And that matters because Roblox is used by nearly half of American kids under 16. Here's the part parents can't miss. Games aren't just games anymore. Many of them are social spaces where kids can talk with people they don't know. So don't give your child free range to game with strangers behind a closed bedroom door. Know who they're spending time with. 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I'm Jonathan McKee, author of Parenting Generation Screen, with Plugged In, my focus on the family.
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6: Welcome into The Drive with Jodes. It is 5 o'clock on a Worship Wednesday, and if you are just joining me on the commute home, I am Jody. We're hanging out, doing a theme of the oasis this afternoon. We're talking about, just how to clear away the clutter, focus on things that actually anchor our hearts, that refill our tank. If you've had a stressful day, I hope you'll just leave it behind and let these next few songs that I've picked out sort of wash over you. I've got four more worship tracks lined up in this hour to help keep you going. So we're going to start off our second hour strong with a song that I love to feature here on Worship Wednesday, because I feel like when everything else feels shifting and uncertain, you can rest easy knowing that God has an unshakable foundation that we can build upon. And that's exactly what the name of this song is. So here is Cody Carnes with Firm Foundation, He Won't.

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Elm City Detailing, we go beyond the detail.

is Josiah Queen with Demons. Well, thanks so much for being here on The Drive with Dodes. Coming up next, we've got a newer track, but still great. Still a great worship song. Beautiful, conversational lyrics. A simple reminder of how good it is to just sit in God's presence and let everything else fade away. From Chris Tomlin, this is How Good It Is.

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0: But if we weren't, we'd still be the best. 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
2: It's time for another Worship Wednesday track. And this next one from CC Winans, the queen of beautiful worship covers. This song was actually written initially by Stephen McWhirter, but it is a song that shifts the environment of your car, I think, when you sing it out loud. So I hope that you'll lift this one up, and maybe this afternoon it's one that you need. It is CC Winans' Come, Jesus, Come.

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is a liar. That was Zach Williams with Fear is a Liar, and we've made it to our final Worship Wednesday track. I want to leave you with an anthem of gratitude. So whether you're headed home tonight, you can step into your evening knowing that you are surrounded by God's goodness. So let's close it out with a Brandon Lake track, Gratitude. Oh.

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2: Well, that'll do it for today's edition of The Drive with Jodes. Thanks so much for Worship Wednesdaying with me. I hope it was exactly what you needed. Maybe you heard a song or two that really sat with you this afternoon. That's sort of the goal of what I do here on The Drive. So I'll be back tomorrow for the Retro Ride at 4 o'clock. Until then, wherever your road leads you today, keep on choosing joy and enjoy the ride. See you later.

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0: 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I said Joy 96.5. That's better. 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

Are you feeling lonely? Do you have this feeling often? 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
1: Every time Dr. Lehman's with us, I mean, he knocks it out of the park. His sense of humor, his stories, his practical applications all make for a great conversation. He's known as the birth order guy, and he has some strong insights on how the order in which you were born affects your personality. His groundbreaking book, The Birth Order Book, really helps you better understand yourself and how birth order plays a role in who you are. Today, we're coming back to a program with Dr. Kevin Lehman about improving your marriage relationship by knowing more about your birth order and your spouse's birth order. This was really fun and eye-opening.
0: It was. And on previous programs, as we've talked with Dr. Lehman about birth order and how it influences us as individuals and as parents, this was the first time we talked with him, though, about how that birth order affects the marriage relationship. And Dr. Lehman is an internationally known psychologist, radio and television personality, educator, speaker. He's written over 50 books on parenting, marriage, and family living. And we're going to pick up the conversation as he describes how he developed an interest in this concept of the birth order.
2: Well, I was sitting in a college classroom, and my professor was talking about the firstborn child. And he described the firstborn as organized, doesn't like surprises, reliable, conscientious, a list maker, an achiever. There's a right way to do things. I said, oh, my goodness, he just described my sister. And then he went to the middle child. Opposite from the firstborn. Yeah, check. Hard to pin down. Plays off of what's ever above in the family. A mediator, a negotiator. Huge with loyalty and friendships. Hmm. And I thought, oh, my goodness, I just described my brother. And yet my brother was an A student like my older sister, okay? So he was the firstborn male, let me point that out, as well as the middle child.
1: So okay? Both attributes.
2: Yes. And then he went to the baby, and that was the clincher for me. Attention-getting, fun-loving, never met a stranger, could sell dead rats for a living. Well, listen, one of my claims to fame is I talked my way into Disney World.
1: That's pretty good.
2: Now, check this out. Not one ticket, not two, but nine.
1: Don't tell Disney World.
2: I won't. Let's keep this a secret, but I'll tell you.
1: Have you ever paid them back for that?
3: A lot of publicity right there in the mention.
2: Well, really, I mean, babies have the skill to sell dead rats for a living. In the business world, your CEOs are your presidents, your accountants, your engineers are your firstborn children. Anything where technology pays off huge, you're most likely to find the firstborn. Your entrepreneurs in the business world, Donald Trump, Steve Forbes, Bill Gates Jr. I mean, I know he's a college dropout, but the guy did pretty good. He's a middle child. So middle children tend to roll differently than the rest of the flock. Babies, charming, could sell dead rats for a living, like I said, got away with murder, most likely to retain their pet name. Her name might be Mary Lou, but everybody still calls her Buffy, you know. So it's interesting to me how all these cubs come out of the same den, and yet they're all unique. Now, today, we're having smaller families. So we have a lot of only children who are step-cousins, so to speak, to the firstborns. They're everything we said the firstborns are, only put the word super in front of it. Super conscientious, super reliable, super, you know, they're little adults by age seven. And so a lot of families, like we have five kids, but we've got an only child in that five. Well, how do you do that? Well, there's variables that affect birth order.
1: Well,
2: big age gaps, for example, set that
1: right
2: up.
1: Let me ask you this question, that 80-20 rule. Do you find that – because some people will say, well, that's not me. I'm firstborn, but I act like a lastborn. Does that happen, and how frequent is that?
2: It happens all the time. And the variables of birth order, you really have to understand the variables or you won't grasp what we're talking about today. The variables are sex, number one. You have five kids in the family. One of them is a male. There's something special about one child in the family. So that kid could be in the second, third, fourth, or even fifth position and still have firstborn-like qualities.
1: Because of his or her gender.
2: Because of their gender. Okay.
1: Right.
2: Then you have age gaps. A five-year age gap between same-sex kids, you would draw another line in a family. So that's where it splits off. Okay.
1: Well, let me ask you about that. So there's five kids in my family. I'm the fifth born, the last born, but I'm 6 years from my closest sister.
2: Right.

0: all 1 year apart.
1: Yeah.
0: So what category would that be?
2: You're a firstborn son. Are okay. you the president of Focus on the Family, or did I not hear John Fuller right? Are you the boss?
0: Okay.
2: Yeah. Are you the boss?
0: Well...
2: Are you the boss? Answer the
0: I've
2: question.
0: Got the
2: You're
0: title.
2: On the
0: I've got the title. I don't know. Actually,
2: see
0: Gene's,
2: what I'm saying?
0: Gene's the boss.
2: But do you see what I'm saying?
0: Yeah.
2: That gap sets those things up. Our youngest, little Lauren, is very creative and very detailed-oriented, and she's the baby of the family, but she's a functional only child. Yeah. So, again, only children do logarithms in their head at age 7. I mean, they're advanced from the rest of us.
0: But I would think, especially, you know, in my case, I would say I'm average in those kind of discipline categories, but I'm more extroverted. I like people.
2: But that's the influence of those sisters above you.
0: Okay.
2: We're always affected by what's above us in the family, not what's beneath us.
0: Well, let me say publicly, thank you, Kim and Dee, for that influence.
2: Well, and here's the other thing, twins.
0: Yeah.
2: Twins break up the birth order. If you want to pray for a kid, special prayer, pray for the kid that follows the twins. Because the twins, whether they're fraternal or identical, get an awful lot of attention. Hmm. So people who say, I get letters from people, oh, this is non-biblical. I say, well, yeah, okay. Okay, Cain and Abel. There's a lot of things where brothers or sisters are diametrically different personalities.
0: Well, that gives us kind of a good background. Let's dial it up now. When those firstborns, middleborns, and lastborns get older, and now they're going to marry somebody. We often talk about how opposites attract. I think in our marriage counseling here, similar to what you experienced, Kevin, you see that 80-20 rule usually applies. About 80% of us are attracted to people who are different from us. Talk about that magnetism and talk about how birth order plays into that attraction.
2: Well, let's start with if both of us were the same, there'd be little use for one of us. Okay.
0: Well, some opposites may have that thought.
2: Yeah. But opposites do attract. I mean, as a baby of the family, I can tell you, I married Mrs. Uppington.
0: Now, and where is she?
2: Mrs. Uppington, of course, is my pet name for my firstborn wife who loves restaurants with 4 and 5 forks. There's a right way to do things. She was color coordinated at birth, I believe. But, you know, I can still remember as a young husband-to-be standing at that aisle as she walked down the flower-strewn aisle. We spent $29 for flowers on our wedding. It was a big affair. And I remember looking at her little daisy she had. To this day, she hates daisies. But I didn't realize that underneath that bouquet was a rule book.
0: Hmm.
2: And firstborns tend to be the rule makers.
0: Mm-hmm.
2: Firstborns are good at spotting flaws. But I didn't realize that what happens in marriage is that when two people marry, it's not two. It's at least 6.
0: How do you get that man?
2: Because you marry your in-laws, and you either reap the benefit of what happened in that family or you pay for it. Mm-hmm. So it's not only your bride or your groom's birth order, but what kind of family did they come out of? Was there a critical-eyed parent there? Now, we talked about age gaps, gender. We didn't mention physical handicaps or mental handicaps, but that's part of the variables. But put a critical eye. And that means a person who can spot a flaw at 50 paces in the marriage, and you got trouble because they're going to be a flaw picker. That person isn't going to feel like they're loved. Women in particular who thrive on affection need to know that their husband has their back at every moment of their life, okay? And many of us as men who aren't great wordsmiths but we're great critics can take the spirit of a woman and just level it with just a word or a look.
0: That's a majority of the relational component, isn't it?
2: It is.
0: When you describe that, most marriages.
2: I wrote a book called Smart Women Know When to Say No. In a contrast, the controlling male and the pleasing female.
0: Mm.
2: It's a very neurotic relationship. And like a moth to a flame, these people find each other out. So there's opposites that attract that aren't good, healthy marriages. Because one person does all the controlling and the other is beaten over the head like a baby seal.
0: Let me ask you this. Some people are listening thinking, okay, this sounds good. This sounds psychological, and I get it. Where is God in this whole thing? Why did he design us like this? There's only so many emotions that we can feel. There's only so many attributes that we have. There's only so many positions in birth order that you can be. And he puts that all together, and then you're attracted to your spouse. And yet, in most marriages, you have to learn to be selfless. Is it fair to say that if you put Christ at the center of your relationship, he can smooth out some of those rough edges?
2: Well, that's what you hear all over the Christian kingdom. It just put Christ at the center of your life. The problem is, if you've married a woman who came out of a very dysfunctional family, who didn't have a loving father, number one, she's got all kinds of issues with God. Because
0: it's going to take a lot of sandpaper.
2: She doesn't even see God as the loving father. Mm. She sees him as the critical-eyed person. She runs on guilt. Now, I know I'm stepping on some toes when I say these words, believe me. But we tend to, in the kingdom of God, come up with these little platitudes. And so, yes, you want to rely on God for all things. If anything is going to overcome this great dysfunction in a family, it's the love of Jesus Christ in one's life. What I've learned is it takes people sometimes decades to get to that point where they really understand that the sin I'm going to commit next week, you know what, Jim and John? It's already forgiven. Mm. See, God, Jesus came to this earth to put an end to religion. To put an end to religion. Not start a religion. You know, it's all about a relationship. So, yeah, I mean, I can tell you, I don't know how people make it without God in marriage, if that's the question. I know people do, but I don't know how they do it.
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1: Thanks for listening to Focus on the Family. Let's resume now with the balance of today's programming.
0: Kevin, let's get practical. Let's talk about those combinations and put some meat on the bones of what we've talked about. Talk about two firstborns who marry. Is that typical? What percentage of the population would that represent?
2: Not typical. Okay. We tend to, now I'm speaking in generalities, we tend to marry outside of our birth order. And that's a good thing because simply marrying outside of your birth order increases the probability of success in marriage.
0: So opposites attract really does apply.
2: Oh, they do, yeah. Now, when you have firstborns and firstborns together, they spend a lifetime, it seems like, shooting on each other. You should do this, you should do that. They're the great improvers, okay? They see something that's out of place, and they immediately go over and straighten it up.
0: So what are some tools that you would recommend that they could do it better?
2: Well, the division of labor is really important. I'm going to take care of this, and you take care of that. Now, we report back in trade notes. I always tell women at my seminars, where are the firstborn women? And I see all these hands go up. I say, I got a great suggestion for you. Have a wallpaper party. And just invite your firstborn girlfriends to help you wallpaper a room. And here's my prediction. By 11 o'clock in the morning, you'll have blood on the floor. Why? Because you have all these people who know exactly how life ought to be. So you're a firstborn, and you're talking to your firstborn wife. Okay. Now, lots of times you might just say, all right, listen, this is what we're going to do. Bingo. The hairs go up. I mean, the ears are back. Hey, honey, I'd like to ask your opinion about something that I've really been struggling with. Now, the ears are open, the heart's open, you're on the right track. So when you say, put some meat on the bone here for us, those are the kinds of things you learn to say to your bride or to your groom.
0: Well, there's so many combinations, Kevin, and we can't cover them all, but let's go through a couple of more. Let's talk about firstborn and middleborn.
2: Pretty good match. Why? Because middle children never had their way at anything. No one ever said to a middle child, honey, what do you think we should do? They were submerged by the firstborn, little Miss Bossy, little Miss Goody Two Shoes, or Mr. Great Student in School, and little Schnooky, the baby of the family that got away with murder. So middle children are a little bit like going down to the blood bank and finding the universal donor, because they go with about everything. A middle child is a good match for a baby. A middle child is a good match, a great match for either an only or a firstborn. They add balance in a very natural way. They never had mom and dad to themselves. They negotiated for everything they ever had in life.
0: So, and they're comfortable with
2: it. So that's a good skill to bring into marriage. So hooray for the middle children.
0: They're the ones that keep peace.
2: Right. They're the peacemakers. They are.
0: Let's talk about the other combo, the oldest and the youngest.
2: Well, that's a naturally good combination. It really is. A firstborn and baby and onlyborn and baby are very good. I remember coming home from CBS television in New York, and I said to Mrs. Uppington, I said, hey, you never said if you liked my spot or not. And she said, oh, you were good.
0: Ouch. That communicates a message.
2: Oh, yeah. That's what you call a spit in your soup, by the way. Oh, you were good. So that just sets me up to say, all right, what's the problem? And she's, this is a quote. This is so embarrassing to say. She says, did you have to blow your nose in your tie? Really?
0: Oh, my goodness.
2: She says, people read your books. They look up to you. You're a respected psychologist. And there you are blowing your nose in front of Harry Smith at CBS. I said, well, honey, and I explained to her, I said, the floor director was giving us the rap. Okay, I know Harry did not see that signal. And so Harry went to ask a question. In fact, we were talking about birth order that day. He said, Dr. Lima, we never got to your birth order. What's your birth order? Well, the guy's counting down with fingers. You know, I mean, you've got 10 seconds. So I took my tie and feigned that I was blowing my nose in it to communicate that a baby of the family would do anything for a cheap laugh. Well, Mrs. Uppington did not appreciate her husband's humor. Let's just put it that way. But she straightened me up lots of times. But I would tell you in reverse that a Saturday night dinner at our house starts on Thursday. And I'm the one that helps lighten her up with things because she takes things way too seriously. Okay. And she needs me, to put it bluntly. And I think that's the message with the firstborn and the baby, that we really need each other, because the firstborn can be too perfectionistic. And remember, perfection is slow suicide.
0: Hmm. So let's also include some of those things. We talked about firstborns who marry and some things they can do intentionally to communicate better. Talk the other birth combos. How does a lastborn and a middle child in a marriage, how do they communicate better?
2: Well, lastborns have to understand one thing, that they're not the only person in the union. And I'm here to tell you, that's what us babies are good at. There's times I'm ashamed of how I think, ashamed of how I act, because it's so easy as a baby to think about only yourself.
0: Center of the universe.
2: We practice what we call natural tithing in the Lehman family, which means if we see a need in someone's life, we can help meet that need, we do that. That's really good therapy for me. Just to give things to people without anything coming back. And I think babies in particular have a harder time being a good husband or a good wife because they tend to be, by their nature, too self-centered. And you have to be other people-centered. Middle children are great at other people-centered. And that's why I mentioned earlier, middle children are tremendously loyal. They have friends outside of the family, which is key, outside of the family. Usually, if there's a kid that's ostracized in some way from the rest of the family, your best guess is it's that middle child. So you learn to communicate like a youngest to a middle No one ever asks a middle child, what do you think? So you always want to be making sure that you're tapping into the feelings and ideas and concerns that your middle child spouse has. On the other hand, as a middle child, you have to understand this spouse needs a few fish thrown their way, like you throw a few fish to a seal. Orf, orf. And us little babies need strokes.
0: Kevin, that is good advice. Let me ask you this. So many young people are waiting to get married. So we have more 20-something singles and 30-something singles. They'll hear this too. Thankfully, they're listening to Focus on the Family, and I'm grateful for that. How did they apply that? I would think a firstborn applying what they've heard in the broadcast could take a real technical approach and begin their search for a spouse, and that could be the topic of discussion. Where's
2: Great
0: your birth
2: question.
0: Order?
2: Listen, that is such a good question. For all of you who are looking for Mr. or Mrs. Right, listen to what this old man has to say. This one ought to get right to the heart of the matter. Does this person love God? If a person really loves God, if they really love God, they're going to do what the Bible tells them to do, and they're going to be a good husband and good wife. You're already on first base. Now, does this person you're marrying have a temper? Uh-oh, yellow flag big time. Now, why would I pick on temper? Because temper equals control. And that's why I say to all you parents who are listening, you got kids who, when they lose, they throw temper tantrums and stuff. You better deal with that stuff right up straight right now, quickly. And so it really gets back to, does he love God? Does she love God? Does this person have a temper? And what's the relationship like between this woman you're going to marry and her father? Well, he was abusive. Well, get ready for a long road. A tough road in that marriage, okay?
0: But understand it.
2: You have to understand it, yes. But it's like making a cake, Jim. In one of my books, I talk about daddy attention deficit disorder. And it's like making a cake. If you make a – I'm not much of a cake maker for sure. But if you make a cake and you leave out one major ingredient, I got news for you. The cake is going to fall. It's not going to be a good cake. Now, again, I'm stepping on a lot of toes here because there's a lot of women and men who have grown up in a home where the critical eye reigned and you were put down, you were discouraged, you weren't encouraged, you were just hammered. And in fact, in many cases, you were at least verbally abused, but sometimes physically abused. Think of the kind of husband you need to have. You want to pray for something? Pray for a husband that's near superhuman, because he's got to come around and just love you. He's a guy that needs not ever demand anything from you and just to accept you so that you have a chance at loving this husband that you've fallen in love with. I mean, we come broken. And when you reach for imperfection and understand how broken you are, and I need this man, I need this woman in my life, that's the point where you have the intimate connection. To realize that this person loves you, whether you have morning breath that could kill a cockroach at 4.5 feet, or whether you have a habit that drives you up the wall. I mean, that's what's great about just being thoroughly married and thoroughly connected.
0: Well, and that's what's so wonderful. We have to, especially again, I would say to the Christian community, we have to celebrate our differences and understand how to deal with the noise and the pain of being different. So Dr. Kevin Lehman, author of the book, The Birth Order Book, we're grateful to have you here. Thank you for being with us.
2: Oh, my pleasure. Thanks.
1: And that was Dr. Kevin Lehman here on Focus on the Family with Jim Daly. And his insights about your birth order in your family of origin really are so fascinating. They can help you as a couple really grow stronger together.
0: Talk about the power of observation. Man, he had that observation, and it is so accurate. It's amazing. You know, it's just finding that thing that God does in our lives, right? And birth order plays a role in how we develop. I know with Jean and me, she's a number 5 out of 6, while I'm number 5 out of 5, but she's the last daughter. But she definitely acts like that middle child negotiator, peacemaker. Mm-hmm. You know, she's the one that is always trying to bring consensus and peace to the family. It fits. And my spontaneity drives her crazy, man. I learned early, although I still make mistakes at this, but I learned early not to just say, hey, let's go to a concert tonight. Like, she, it blows her mind. Like, how could we do that? I got to do this and I got to do that. Yeah. Okay, well, let's not do that. But it, I need to respect that, and I need to honor the fact that she processes those things differently. Mm-hmm. Here at Focus on the Family, we care about you and your marriage. We want your relationship with your spouse to be thriving along with your relationship with Christ. And that is why we do what we do.
1: Indeed. And that's one reason our marriage team created the Marriage Assessment, which is a free online tool for you. It's a little quiz you take, maybe 10 minutes of your time. You'll get immediate results that show where your wins are happening in your marriage and maybe a place or two that needs a little bit of work. Great conversation starter. It's the Marriage Assessment.
0: Another great place to start is to get a copy of the Birth Order book by Dr. Kevin Lehman. It's packed with solid insights and wisdom, like you heard today. Let me share this message we received from Mindy. She wrote, "My husband and I have supported Focus on the Family for years, but we never imagined God would use one of your broadcasts to help save our marriage. Mm-hmm. On the day we separated, we heard a program that gave us hope. And 3 months later, we were reunited. Today, God is restoring our relationship, and we're so thankful for the way he worked through your ministry."
1: That is so encouraging.
0: It is, and I'm so proud of the different teams here at Focus on the Family who put out content to help couples and parents with a whole host of situations, and the team that takes the calls and offers direct help, and our counselors, of course. 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

0: Hi, this is Ben Lowell, and welcome to Back to the Bible Canada with Dr. John Neufeld. We continue our series in 2 Peter today called Danger from Within. So turning your Bibles to 2 Peter chapter 1, verses 12 to 21, as Dr. Neufeld brings us a message titled, Never Forget.
1: There are days when we must remember. You know, nations hold memorial days, and since I live in Canada, I know we have national holidays set aside for remembering. Remembrance Day is to remember those who have fallen in our wars. Canada Day, which used to be called Dominion Day, is to remember the founding of our dominion and the events that led to the establishment of the nation. We also celebrate Victoria Day because Queen Victoria of Great Britain was the ruling monarch when Canada was founded as a nation. Now, I know to a large degree the significance of these events are meant to inform us and that we must not forget. See, the average Canadian, however, views those events as simply a holiday and a chance to get an additional day off. In Canada, Victoria Day is often seen as, you know, the official start of cottage season. The weather has turned nice now. The good times can start again. And that's a shame. I think that a nation that forgets her past forgets who she is and loses her reason to exist. Now, I'm not here to talk about national holidays, but rather to speak about the significance of remembering. I don't know if you know it, but the Christian faith is a remembering faith. In 2 Timothy 2, verse 8, Paul writes, Remember Jesus Christ, risen from the dead, the offspring of David, as preached in my gospel. Remember. We're called to remember. Remember Adam and Noah and Abraham and Sarah and Moses and Joshua and Ruth and Naomi and King David and the righteous kings that followed him, as well as the wicked ones whose examples we've got to resist. We must also remember Peter and John and Paul and Matthew. And most of all, we must remember Jesus. For if we fail to remember, we're going to lose track of who we are, and false teachers are going to have their way with us, and they'll lead to our destruction. It's not just the great men and women of faith that we've got to remember. It's also the teaching of Scripture. And we've been studying 2 Peter, and we've noticed that while the central point of the book seems to be warning of the dangers from within, that is, the great dangers of being seduced by false teachers and false teachings, Peter begins the book by reminding readers that the best defense is to remember that we're called to a life of godliness and a life of holiness. And so in the last section, he has spoken about the kind of virtues that believers must strive towards. Supplement your faith, he says, with virtue and knowledge and self-control and steadfastness or perseverance, with godliness and brotherly affection and love. And then he begins the next section of this letter, telling his readers they must never forget, they must remember. It's so important for Peter because he knows that he's not going to live long after he's completed this letter. When I'm no longer here, he said, you've got to remember. So I'm at 2 Peter 1, 12 to 15. Therefore, I intend always to remind you of these qualities, though you know them and are established in the truth that you have. I think it right, as long as I am in this body, to stir you up by way of reminder, since I know that the putting off of my body will be soon, as our Lord Jesus Christ made clear to me. And I will make every effort so that after my departure, you may be able at any time to recall these things. Did you notice the repetition of the words? First, I intend to remind you. Next, while I'm in this body, to stir you up by way of reminder. And then in verse 15, at any time, recall these things. See, every once in a while, I'm going to hear some older Christian complain that all they ever hear in church is the things that they've heard before. Well, maybe that's true. Maybe it's true, but maybe they need to hear it again. It's not just that we need to learn the truths. We need to remind ourselves of them. So let's look again at the paragraph. Peter says that the putting off of his body is going to be soon. He's, of course, referring to his death. He also says that the Lord Jesus has made this clear to him. His time is at hand. And there are two possibilities here, and I think both of them are correct. The first is that Peter is reflecting on what Jesus told him soon after his resurrection. John recorded that. The risen Jesus walked with Peter on the shores of the Sea of Galilee. Remember, Peter has denied Jesus at the trial, and now Jesus is taking the repentant Peter, and he's reinstating him. And as Jesus and Peter are talking, John's not far behind. He's listening to every word that's being said. And here's part of what John records, and it's found in John 21, 18 and 19. Truly, truly, I say to you, when you were young, you used to dress yourself and walk wherever you wanted. But when you're old, you'll stretch out your hands, and another will dress you and carry you where you do not want to go. This he said to show by what kind of death he was to glorify God. And after saying this, he said to him, follow me. Now, we know from early church history that Peter was arrested. He was condemned to death. He was stretched out on a cross. But because he felt he was unworthy to die like Jesus, he asked to be crucified upside down. And so, at the writing of 2 Peter, Peter may have been aware that the words of Jesus were soon going to be fulfilled. But I think it's also likely that Jesus himself, perhaps right before Peter has written 2 Peter, that Jesus gives Peter a private revelation. Time of his death is now at hand. And recognizing that, Peter, knowing that his time is short, makes every effort to use the remaining time as wisely as he can. And notice that Peter does not say, I'm about to die. He says, the putting off of my body will be soon. You know, Peter sounds remarkably like Paul. Paul talks about his body as an earthly tent. You know, maybe he's thinking about the tabernacle that's soon going to be put off. Of course, like Paul, Peter doesn't believe that's a permanent state of affairs. He believes that God will provide for him a resurrection of his body. But it's not that which draws our attention. Rather, it's the idea of transformation. That is, death is not death for a believer. It is not that I'm going to die. It's God's preparing my transformation. And so Peter knows that before that happened, he's got a job description. It's not get out of Rome and run for your life. It's rather submit to the will of Jesus. While Peter's alive, he's going to remind believers of Christian virtues. After he's dead, he's going to make sure that something's written down so that they won't forget. And by the way, that's what Scripture is. It's the record of the writings of those men who were chosen by God to record the words of God so that God's people will never fall prey to false teachers. They'll always remember the truth. And with that, Peter now turns from the events of his own life to a macro picture. So let's read one of the best descriptions that I know of the certainty of the faith that we have received. 2 Peter 1, 16 to 21. For we did not follow cleverly devised myths when we made known to you the power and coming of our Lord Jesus Christ, but we were eyewitnesses of his majesty. For when he received honor and glory from God the Father, and the voice was borne to him by the majestic glory, this is my beloved Son with whom I am well pleased, we ourselves heard this very voice born from heaven, for we were with him on the holy mountain. And we have the prophetic word more fully confirmed, to which you do well to pay attention as to a lamp shining in a dark place until the day dawns and the morning star rises in your hearts, knowing this first of all, that no prophecy of Scripture comes from someone's own interpretation. For no prophecy was ever produced by the will of man, but men spoke from God as they were carried along by the Holy Spirit. So let's stop here and remind ourselves of the theme of 2 Peter. False teachers are a threat to the church. They seek to undermine what Jude called the faith once for all delivered to the saints. You know, in their view, the role of faith is not to remind God's people of the once for all truths, but false teachers see the faith as a progressive thing. I'm going to give you a quote from Winston Churchill that might surprise you. He said, "One of these days, perhaps the cold, bright light of science and reason will shine through the cathedral windows, and we will go out into the fields to seek God for ourselves." He spoke of dispensing the toys of religion. He doesn't want any religion. He wants science to be our religion. And what Churchill said is also what the liberal theologians of the 20th century said. No one can believe those old things, they said, those things that talked about miracles and God speaking from the heavens. And so the 20th century liberals thought that we need to reinvent the Christian faith, making it more acceptable in an era of enlightenment. And of course, in the modern contemporary era, you know, that project goes on. Whether, you know, we're discussing the biblical teaching about the sacredness of marriage, or what constitutes sexual ethics, or whether in a multicultural and multi-religious environment, we can still grasp the idea that no one can come to the Father outside of the Son. I mean, more and more, we're being told by some that the old truths are simply the outdated truths. And so the compulsion that Peter had was to remind his readers of the truths that must not be forgotten. See, the Christian faith is not about trying to keep up to date with the current state of affairs. If we think about it, Peter is going to say next, this is the challenge. We need to get back to those truths that have once and for all been given. We need to remember.
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1: Peter begins by insisting that we, and by we, he means the New Testament apostles of Jesus, the original group that were trained by Jesus. We, he says, did not start a new religion by appealing to cleverly invented stories or a series of myths. And we get the next chapter of 2 Peter. Peter's going to say that false teachers are exploiting the church with false words. Peter says, neither I nor the apostles ever did that. And then Peter acknowledges, however, that we did make known to you the power and coming of our Lord Jesus. So Peter's referring to that Jesus is the fulfillment of the Old Testament, that he was born of a virgin, that he taught the kingdom of God, that he actually healed the sick and he raised the dead and he actually drove out demons and he commanded all of nature. That's quite a story, but, says Peter, we didn't get in circles and create that account. Rather, what we did was reproduce a historic record of what we actually saw. And that's the thing about the New Testament. It was put together not by second and third generation people, separating out myths and legends from the facts, and then creating a religion that would be acceptable. Instead, says Peter, what we wrote about is what we actually saw. We're eyewitnesses. And not just eyewitnesses, but eyewitnesses to His Majesty. He means from the time of the baptism, which led to His public ministry, all the way through to the time when we saw Him ascend into heaven. We not only saw it, we saw majesty. We witnessed, he says, the splendor of the sovereign God among us. And that's the reason we can't stop talking about this and reminding you of it. Now, you might expect at this point in time that Peter would use an example, and that example would be the resurrection. Instead, he speaks about the transfiguration. Now, if you don't know what that is, let me remind you from Mark 9, 2-4. After 6 days, Jesus took with him Peter and James and John and led them up a high mountain by themselves. And he was transfigured before them, and his clothes became radiant, intensely white, as no one on earth could bleach them. And there appeared to them Elijah and Moses, and they were talking with Jesus. Peter says, yeah, I was there. I witnessed that. And he doesn't just say that he witnessed it. Notice again in verse 17, I witnessed him receiving honor and glory from the Father. I was there when the Father said, this is my Son in whom I am pleased. I saw honor and glory. See, the word glory, that's a quality that belongs only to God. It can also be translated as splendor. And the word honor speaks to the amount to which something is valued. And Peter says, I saw Jesus in the splendor and honor that are given by God. And Peter says more. He also says, verse 18, he says, he saw this on the holy mountain. So here clearly, Peter is referring to what he saw, and he's contrasting that to what Moses saw on the holy mountain of Mount Sinai. I'm referring here to Exodus 33, verse 18, where Moses is speaking to God, and Moses says, show me your glory. Let me look at your being, be overwhelmed by your splendor. Please let me see you, says Moses. And then God says, well, you can't. You won't survive it. It would make standing before a nuclear blast a small thing. It would immediately tear your soul from your body. You'd die. And then God says, I'll let you see the tail end of my glory as I've passed by. That's what happened. Moses caught the tail end of the glory of God, and he comes down from the mountain. His face is shining. Well, says Peter, I saw more than that on the holy mountain. I saw something that would have stunned Moses. I saw Jesus transformed into his majestic glory, and I survived, and I heard the Father's assessment of the Son. This is my beloved Son with whom I am well pleased. See, Peter says, that's not mythology. This is an eyewitness testimony. And by the way, let me stop here. Do you know that all the apostles, like Peter, were martyred for their faith, and not one broke ranks to save his life saying, look, I made all that stuff up. Their testimony remained consistent for a lifetime. They insisted to the point of a martyr's death that they would not recant their story. This was true, they said. Again, the last words of verse 18, we were with him on the holy mountain. That is, three of us were there, says Peter. And then notice what he says next. Verse 19, and we have something more sure. You know, another way of putting that is we have something that's even more convincing. You might be taken aback by that. Is Peter saying that the Old Testament is more convincing than the eyewitness testimony of the apostles? Because after all, the message of the apostles was eventually written down. That became our New Testament. Is he saying, yeah, you know, our words about Jesus are true, but the Old Testament, well, that's more convincing than our eyewitness accounts? Because if that's what Peter were saying, that would be very confusing. I mean, after all, you know, when we read the book of Hebrews, the writer of Hebrews says, in the past, God spoke to us in many ways through the prophets, but in these last days, that is, at the climax of things, he has spoken to us by his Son. So what the apostles wrote is what the Son said. So is Peter saying, well, the prophetic word of the Old Testament is superior? Well, that can't be the case. See, I think what Peter is saying here is what is more sure is that the already sure word of the Old Testament is now more sure, more certain, now that Jesus has come and demonstrated his majesty. Suddenly the Old Testament has been proved to be true without any shadow of a doubt. So the sure Old Testament is made more sure by Jesus. You see, when we consider the accounts of Jesus, please notice what we have. We don't have an account that was written hundreds of years later when, you know, tradition and superstition colored the story. Instead, the story of Jesus is eyewitness testimony. And as you know, if you go to a court of law, eyewitness testimony is preferred over conjecture. But, says Peter, now that Jesus comes, we have the opportunity of looking back at the First Testament prophetic word. And amazingly, Jesus fulfills everything that the Old Testament anticipated, all the way back from the beginning of the writing of the Old Testament to the present. Jesus has made it certain. Calvin put it this way, the authority of the Word of God is the same as it was in the beginning. And then it was given further confirmation than before by the advent of Christ. Yeah. And then Peter adds, you do well to pay attention to that. Pay attention to what? Well, to the entire prophetic scripture. I know that when Peter was writing, the New Testament was not yet complete. But as we're going to see in chapter 3, Peter is more than aware that the New Testament was during his time being completed. Scripture was being written. You do well to pay attention to all of Scripture. And then he tells us why. It's a light shining in a dark place. This world is a dark place. And even the church itself is in danger of being overwhelmed by the darkness. The false teachers, if they're listened to, will bring darkness again. You do well, he says, to pay attention to the light so that you don't fall into the darkness. You need to keep doing this until the day dawns, that is, until Christ returns. The interpretation of that? The only way you can stay on point and focus on the truth and remember the truth is to make Scripture your concern, constantly remembering what it says and making application to your life. Keep doing this and remembering this until Christ returns. And then Peter draws our attention to one of the classic statements on the nature of Scripture, verse 20. knowing this first of all, that no prophecy of Scripture comes from someone's own interpretation. And Peter's point here is that the prophets who wrote the Scripture not only witnessed what they spoke about, but they also interpreted the experience. See, it's one thing to witness the Red Sea crossing. It's quite another thing to know what it means. It's one thing to see Jesus raised from the dead. It's an amazing thing to understand what this signifies. Now to verse 21. For no prophecy was ever produced by the will of man, but men spoke from God as they were carried along by the Holy Spirit. Moses, Isaiah, Jeremiah. For that matter, Matthew, Mark, Luke, and John, Peter, and Paul. They didn't wake up in the morning and try to figure out what they would write. They wrote as the Holy Spirit lifted them up and carried them along. Yeah, of course, says Peter, men spoke. After all, it's they that produced the writing. Each individual writing bears the marks of the personality of the writer. But the ultimate authorship is God, the Holy Spirit, superintending the writing so that the final product is exactly what God wanted to say. And so says Peter, before I die, I want to remind you of what you were taught, not a myth, the truth. And after I'm gone, it's going to be your task to continue to remember. And if we don't remember, if we don't put our noses into Scripture and occupy ourselves with these truths, we're going to be fair game for every false teaching, and darkness will close in on us. As I reread Peter's words, I'm reminded that as a Bible teacher, that's my task. Keep getting people to see the truths they have been taught. They will live in light.
0: Thanks so much, John. You know, John, there's those that believe that the Christian faith needs to continue to evolve. Now, I'm not sure exactly what that means, but should I be concerned?
1: Well, if by evolving we mean that we become more faithful and more obedient to Christ, then let's do so. But I suspect that there are a great many who believe that the Christian faith, as it was given to us in the Word, is insufficient. And so, therefore, they want to have a trajectory that moves into new areas. So I'll say this. A faith has once for all been given to the saints. That faith is the gospel that we have received in the Scriptures. We'll spend the rest of our lives learning to be faithful to that. Let's be content with that.
0: Thanks so much, John. And remember to join us again tomorrow as we continue our series, Danger from Within, right here on Back to the Bible Canada. Bible teaching you can trust.

0: Technology can do a lot, but it can't sit with you in a hard moment. The more our days fill with screens and systems, the more we feel that quiet ache for something real. Here's the good news. God gets it. In Jesus, God stepped fully into our world. 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
2: I don't know about you, but I have had it up to here. I guess you can't tell where here is on the radio, but it's really high. I've had it up to here with cranky people. Actually, most listeners are so gracious with their responses to this program, so I shouldn't talk about the 1%, but allow me to. I decided to survey 100 gracious folk, asking where they encountered the crankiest people. So this isn't exactly science, but I know you'll enjoy their responses. One said, "I encounter cranky people on surveys." Thanks a lot. Five said, "At church." Two were pastors.

0: I know grumpy people. One said, I'm a retail worker. We encounter them every day. Folks really need to demonstrate more love, grace, and charity in their daily lives. Here are the top 10 places we encounter grumpy citizens. Comments posted online, work, anywhere there's a lineup, restaurants, at home, traffic jams and stoplights, grocery stores. One said, yesterday a lady slowly counted her change, then couldn't find a coupon. People were glaring at me, thinking I was the reason the line wasn't moving. And the second one is border crossings, and the number one place folks say they encounter cranky people? Airports. You'll find some great people while passing through security. They make passengers smile, compliment a traveler's luggage, laugh when they get a chance. But they're not the norm. My wife was pulled aside in security. She was right in front of me, and this uniformed gal with a beeping wand said, we need you to step over here for a pat-down, miss. I said, can I give her one? This did not go over well in that humor-free zone. But, you know, we need to laugh. Airport traffic is on the increase. China ranks the worst. At Beijing's airport last month, only 18% of the flights left on time, fueling an epidemic of airport rage. In 2019, North Americans lodged more complaints about air travel than ever before. Delays, smaller seats, canceled flights, missed connections, higher ticket prices. No wonder they call an airport a terminal. On a recent flight, I was sharing a row with a cat, and we were badly delayed, both of us. People were grousing all around me. As this silver bird lifted off the ground, a little kid yelled, Mommy, we're flying! Most were too stressed to notice. I couldn't help laughing. Are you kidding me? Look at us. Can you believe it? We're flying. We all need a good dose of that kid, don't we? Those who live life in a constant state of amazement, no matter their age, find that joy is never far away. Psalm 104 is perfect to read while you're strapped in an airplane built by the lowest bidder. Let all that I am praise the Lord. O Lord my God, how great you are. You ride upon the wings of the wind. You placed the world on its foundation so it would never be moved. I will sing to the Lord as long as I live. May all my thoughts be pleasing to him, for I rejoice in the Lord. Next time you're on a flight, remember those words, then pinch yourself as you take off. Turn to your neighbor and say, hey, look, we're flying.
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0: This is Chris. 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
1: I found it.
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1: I can get there.
4: Boy, you might as well take your place at the whipping block.
5: Willie.
6: Yeah?
5: Run. Go to Cabin Creek. We'll meet you.

0: Good morning.
1: Morning.
0: Sorry I'm late. Not often I have somebody waiting for me to open up.
1: Oh, it's okay.
0: Can I get something for you?
1: Oh, no, I don't need anything. I just like to look around here if you don't mind.
0: Well, I don't mind. No, you go right ahead.
1: Thank you. Is there a basement?
0: Yeah, but we don't usually allow customers
1: Please,
0: to go...
1: Please, let me explain.

0: My name is Carl. I'm the curator for a museum in Chicago, and I wanted to look around because this structure may have historical significance.
1: Really?
0: Do you know the building well?
1: I suppose.
0: Are there any tunnels underneath?
1: Well, not many people know this, but yes, as a matter of fact, there are. There's one that connects with the workroom downstairs.
0: Where does it lead?
1: Out back. It comes up in the middle of the woods. What's wrong? You look as if you're going to faint.
0: I found it.
1: You found what?
0: Will you take me to the tunnel?
1: Why?
0: Have you ever heard of the Underground Railroad?
1: Yes, I don't know that much about it.
0: When slavery was legal in the southern United States, the Underground Railroad helped slaves escape to Canada. People secretly set up houses along the road for runaway slaves to stop, rest, and hide from their owners.
1: So, what does that have to do with Wits End?
0: Because your tunnel may have been a hiding place for runaway slaves before the Civil War. This building may have been a stop on the Underground Railroad.
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0: Where is it?
1: What is it you're looking for again?
0: Maybe nothing. It's really just a hunch. But if I'm right, there should be something here that would prove that this tunnel was a part of the Underground Railroad.
1: But why here? Why this tunnel?
0: It's this.
1: A book?
0: An original manuscript written before the Civil War. It's about a slave family's run for freedom.
1: Oh, incredible.
0: Anyway, the landmarks and the cities described in there seem to lead to Odyssey as one of the places this family stopped.
1: Oh, I'd love to hear the story.
0: Okay. It's the story of the Ross family. Henry, his wife Caroline, and William, their 17-year-old son. They had been slaves in Tennessee their entire lives. They knew nothing of freedom or of life outside of Tennessee. They rarely even left the boundaries of the farm. They weren't allowed. And the only pleasure they had was each other. Every night, William would play his harmonica, his only real possession, and they would sing about heaven, seeing the face of Jesus one day, and the better times ahead. But the majority of their lives was work. From August through December every year, they picked cotton, and at the beginning of the winter of 1849,
3: getting cold. I can't feel my toes.
4: We just got a few more bales to go, Caroline.
3: I don't have the strength. Maybe Marcel will let us finish up tomorrow.
4: We gotta do it tonight.
3: Why?
4: Well, I wasn't going to tell you this so as not to get your hopes up, but I talked to the master. Told me if we finish up tonight, he'd give us a 2-day pass. We can go see Mary and the children.
3: Oh, praise God.
4: What'd you say, Dad?
3: We got a 2-day pass.
4: You're joking. But we gotta finish up here first.
3: Oh.
5: I can't remember the last time we had a pass.
3: It's been years since I seen my sister or her children.
4: Now, we need to stop this talking and get on back to work, or we won't be seeing any of them.
5: Oh. Papa, I'd work all night to get a pass.
4: Well, go on so you don't have to.
5: I will.
3: I wonder what it's like out there.
4: Where?
3: Any place? Seems like I ain't seen nothing but this field for so long. I give anything to see a new tree or a different patch of grass. I can't believe you got us a pass.
4: We worked hard. We deserve it.
0: The Ross family lived in a one-room shack built for slaves. Another teenage boy, Benjamin, also stayed with them, though he wasn't related.
3: Mary's gonna fall over dead when she sees you tomorrow, Willie. You couldn't have been any taller than my shoulders last time she saw you. How come you're not eating your supper?
6: Can't eat.
5: I'm too excited.
4: Best you save some of that food for the trip tomorrow anyway.
6: So how'd you folks get these passes so easy?
4: I just ask. The master's not such a hard man when his work gets done.
6: I'm thinking of getting me a pass myself. How you think I should go about it?
4: Oh, Benjamin, the master ain't no fool. You tried to run away too many times for him to trust you with a pass.
6: But I've been good.
4: That's what scares him the most. Willie, look, see who's coming.
5: It's the master's son, Nathan, with his friend John.
7: Now, what do they want?
4: I don't know.
5: Looks like they're coming in.
7: I better put this bread away. They'll take it for themselves.
8: Hello?
9: Evening,
4: sir.
8: I noticed you finished the rest of the cotton today.
4: Yes, sir.
8: Good. Especially since we're expecting a frost tonight. Got it in just in time.
4: Yes, sir.
8: Leaves us plenty of time for all that we got to do tomorrow.
5: Tomorrow?
4: William, tomorrow, sir?
8: Yeah, we got to patch up the barn.
9: The wind last night blew some of the planks right off.
4: Sir, the master told us we could have a pass tomorrow.
8: Did you hear that, John?
9: Yeah, I heard. They think they're getting a pass.
8: Yeah.
4: But
8: you can't have it.
5: What?
4: William.
8: We got work to do here.
5: It can't wait 2 days?
8: Yeah, it can, but it won't. I'll see you tomorrow morning to show you what to do.
5: Are we ever going to get the pass?
8: Boy, you need to get something through your head. Nothing says I have to give you any vacations. You're my father's property, and you do what we want you to do.
4: Sir, do you think I could just speak to the master about it?
8: When I speak to you, I'm your master. You understand?
4: Yes, sir.
8: Good. I'll be here first thing tomorrow. Let's go, John.
9: Y'all have a nice evening now.
5: I don't believe it.
7: Henry, you gotta talk to Massa.
10: You crazy? If that man finds out I've been talking to his father, he will work us to death.
7: I don't care. I want to see Mary.
10: Well, forget it. We ain't seeing her now.
5: Why do we have to even ask? The master said we could go.
10: 2 days away ain't worth a getting killed over.
6: You know, you can get a lot more in 2 days away.
10: Oh, don't start, Benjamin.
6: You can get away for good.
10: I don't want to hear it.
6: Did you hear about that man in Ripley? He got out.
5: Mm-hmm. Really?
10: Don't listen to him, son.
6: He snuck off last week.
7: No.
6: He got across the Ohio River. That's all it takes. There's a lady up a ways that'll help you find it. I got directions to her house.
7: You got it.
6: You get across the Ohio, and you're free.
10: Now, you know that ain't true. Masters can chase you all the way up into the north.
6: Yeah, but they don't.
10: What do you mean?
6: There's this place in the north called Cabin Creek.
7: Uh-huh.
6: It's a town full of people against slavery. Masters won't go in there because they know they might not come out alive.
7: Cabin Creek?
10: Caroline, not you too.
7: I heard about it. It sounds wonderful.
10: You're not thinking. Do you know what they'd do to us if we got caught? We'd never see each other again. That's one thing for sure. Though I'm not sure we'd ever want to see each other's faces again with the whooping we'd get. Besides, what would we do if we got to Cabin Creek? They got cotton there? We don't even know if we can get work. Freedom ain't nothing if you can't eat.
7: You're right, Henry. There ain't no sense in going. We okay here. Master treats us fine. We got food on the table. And we're together. I guess the Lord is taking good care of us right here.
6: So that's it? You staying?
4: Yeah.
6: All right. But if you change your mind, I'm leaving as soon as I get my things ready.
5: You're going?
7: Benjamin.
6: I'm going.
10: Are you crazy?
6: I can get there. I was waiting to get a pass before I went. Get a day's head start on them. But now it don't look like they're ever going to give me one. So I ain't got no reason to put it off.
10: Benjamin, you're not my son. I can't tell you what to do, but you gotta think.
6: I did think. I'm going tonight.
4: Willie, you better get up. Sun's almost up. He'll be here any time.
5: I don't want to.
4: Come on, Willie. We gotta act like it's any other day.
8: Morning, everyone.
9: Morning.
8: Hope you're all up and ready to nail some boards. We got plenty to do. I got some hammers.
9: Now,
8: and
9: hold on a minute, Nathan.
8: What's that?
9: Something's wrong here.
8: Hmm?
9: Isn't there supposed to be 4 slaves in this room?
8: You're right. Where is he? Somebody better speak up.
4: Sometimes he goes out early and prays by the creek. You checked there?
8: You're lying. You, boy, tell me where he is.
5: I don't know.
8: Did he run? Speak up! Look at me! You know how bad I can make your life.
7: Please don't hurt him.
5: I don't know where he is.
8: When'd you last see him?
5: Last night, when I went to sleep.
8: What was he doing?
11: sleeping.
8: Liar!
11: No. You pushed me again and over.
6: Willie, Lee.
8: You're gonna what?
11: No.
10: Willie, no. Get off here! No.
7: Get off. Stop.
10: Get away from him. Go on over there now.
8: You cut my lip, boy. Hope it felt good, because you're gonna pay for this busted lip the rest of your life. I gotta go tell about this runaway, but I'll be back. Boy, you might as well take your place at the whipping block. Save you some steps later. See you then.
12: Boy, you just made one serious mistake.
7: Oh, Willie.
11: I know, Mama.
10: What made you go and do a dumb thing like that for?
11: I get so mad sometimes.
7: They gonna whip you, Willie. Or worse.
10: I need some more nails.
7: Yeah.
10: Let's see them. You ready, son?
11: I'm ready. I'll take whatever they give me.
8: Whoa! Stay here, John. Hello there.
7: Morning.
8: John and me have a little surprise for you. We're not putting the boy on the whipping block.
10: Sir?
8: Yeah. See, my father ain't too happy about having a rebel on the farm. So, boy, you coming with us.
7: Huh? What?
11: Where?
8: You're being sold.
10: No.
8: To a plantation down south.
7: No.
11: I'm not going.
10: Please,
7: no.
10: Sir, don't split up our family. We'll go too.
8: Ain't the way it works. Come on, boy.
7: You can't take him.
8: You know, you people never did quite get it through your head. I can do whatever I want. Now, come on.
10: He won't do it again.
7: Not my son.
11: Give me the whippings. I'll take the whippings.
8: In the cart.
10: Wait, stop.
8: Stay away, man, or you'll get it too.
10: Can't you even let a man say goodbye to his own son?
8: Well, go ahead and say it.
10: Just a minute with him alone. I may never see him again.
8: Make it a fast minute, boy.
10: Come on over here, son.
7: They can't take you.
10: Yes, Caroline. I gotta talk to him. Willie.
11: Yeah?
10: Run. From wherever you are, just run away. Go to Cabin Creek. We'll meet you.
11: How are you going to ever...
10: No questions. Just do it. We'll meet you there. Got it?
9: Nathan, get them. They look like they're up to something.
8: All right, let's go.
7: Be careful, Will.
11: I will, Mama. I love you.
7: I love you, too.
10: Work hard, Willie. Do what you're told.
11: I will.
9: Yeah!
7: My baby.
10: Goodbye, son.
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13: 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We always love hearing from you.
0: Henry knew that may be the last time he would ever see his son. The chances of him actually meeting up with William in Cabin Creek were slim, but he had to try. The next 2 months, he asked people how to get to the Ohio River. The information came slowly, but the night came when he was ready to go.
10: Caroline.
1: What is it?
10: We're going.
1: Where?
10: North. I got directions to this woman's house. She'll help us. But we gotta go now.
1: Henry, why now? Let's wait. We need to plan. We need to get our things ready.
10: We got nothing to plan. We just gotta get moving. Get on something warm. I got some bread from supper.
1: Are you sure about this Cabin Creek?
10: No.
1: Then what if we make it and nobody there? What are we gonna do?
10: I don't know.
1: Henry?
10: Caroline, I'm not living the rest of my life sitting in this barn wondering if my son's dead or alive. Is that what you want?
1: No.
10: Then get on something warm. We're heading north.
1: Henry?
10: What?
1: I'm scared.
10: I know. I am too.
0: And they left. They walked all night following the North Star.
1: I can't go on no more. I gotta stop. How much further?
10: Don't know. Sun's almost up now. We gotta find someplace to hide.
1: Here's as good as any.
10: No, we need a place to block the wind. There's a cliff over there. Let's head that way.
0: That very same morning, Nathan and his father found the slave quarters empty.
2: I should have seen this coming, but with them losing their son, I told you it wasn't a good idea.
3: I'll go after them.
2: Son, we can hire people to do that.
3: I want to go myself. Besides, I know what they look like. I'll get a posse together.
2: I hate to lose you for that long.
3: It won't take long.
2: Oh, all right, then. Go on, do it. And while you're out there, you go looking for that other one, too, that Benjamin. And remember, you got to get to them before they cross the Ohio. That's where they're headed, no doubt.
3: I'll get them. You want them back dead or alive?
2: Alive?
3: You know, he'd be an awful good example to other slaves if we was to bring him back dead. Ain't nobody'd think to run again, that's sure.
2: They're an investment, Nathan. You just don't kill off an investment. Now you go out and catch him, and you bring him back. Then they can be examples of what happens when slaves run off.
10: This is it, Caroline. I know it. There's smoke coming out of the chimney, so somebody's there.
1: Henry, what if it's a trick? What if this ain't the place?
10: We gotta take the chance. We got no choice. They'll find us for sure if we don't trust somebody.
1: You see anybody through that window?
10: Let's see. A woman.
1: She looked friendly?
10: How am I supposed to tell that? Uh-oh. We're about to find out.
1: What?
10: She saw me. She's coming to the door.
1: Oh, Lord, please let it be a friend.
4: Oh, my. Come on in, quickly. Oh, you folks are freezing. Sit down by the fire.
1: Oh, God bless you for this. I don't think I would have made it much further.
4: Not with what you got on. Don't you have anything warmer?
1: No.
4: I declare. Here, drink this. It'll warm you up. Where are you headed?
10: Place called Cabin Creek.
4: Oh, yes, Cabin Creek. I get so many folks coming through here thinking that place is a promised land.
10: Is it?
4: Never been there myself.
1: We meeting our son up there. We'll hope.
4: Oh, yeah?
10: Think we got any chance of finding him?
4: Don't want to discourage you, but most everybody comes through here is looking for somebody. And usually it don't work out. I hope it does for you, though.
10: Yeah.
4: Listen, I got a secret room over there. You can sleep through the day. Then you're on your way tonight. It's probably best if you get out of here as soon as you can.
1: Uh-huh.
4: I'll tell you how to get to the river. For now, take your time and rest up. You got a long night ahead of you.
0: Meanwhile, their son William was hard at work in the fields on a plantation in Mississippi. The work was much harder there than in Tennessee. He spent several months at this new plantation. But one day, for some strange reason, William received another assignment.
5: Boy!
6: Ma'am?
5: Your master wants you up at the house.
6: Yes, ma'am.
0: William had never been to the house before, and it was very strange for most slaves to be invited there. William went reluctantly.
5: The master's daughter's sitting out on the terrace. She needs you to do something. Oh, hi. What's your name?
6: William.
5: I got a job for you, William.
6: Yes, ma'am.
5: Take this fan here and shoo away any of those flies that come near me while I read the newspaper. Now just stand right there. What are you so nervous for? Just watch out for them and wave the fan if they come near. Do you understand?
6: Yes, ma'am.
5: Good. I see they're putting together that new slave law. Do you know what I'm talking about?
6: No, ma'am.
5: I'm surprised. It's all over. They can arrest people who help slaves up north. Harsher penalties and such. Guess that's bad news for you, huh? Not that you're gonna run away or anything. I guess it'll stop all those anti-slavery folks up north from hiding runaways in their houses. We've had such problems with that. Slow down a little, boy. You're blowing my hair.
6: Sorry, ma'am.
5: Do you hate me? I bet you hate me.
6: No, ma'am.
5: Why not? If I were you, I'd hate every one of us. I'd hate every minute of my life in this place.
6: Yes, ma'am.
5: Do we take you away from your family?
6: Yes, ma'am.
5: We seem to do that a lot. You miss them?
6: Yes, ma'am.
5: I'm sure you do. You ever think about running away, William?
6: No, ma'am.
5: Now, I know you're either crazy or a liar. You're out of your mind if you don't think about it every second of the day.
6: You mind if I get back to the fields, ma'am?
5: Now, don't be like that. I'm just making conversation. I just want to see if I can trust you.
6: Trust me?
5: To run an errand for me. I want you to go to the courier's office down the street. Give this package to a man there named George. And if you want to run away, tell him Emily sent you. He'll help you.
6: Ma'am?
5: I do what I can for those who are strong enough to handle the journey. And I hate what people like me are doing to people like you. Now go on.
6: Yes, ma'am. I'll go.
5: You go, all right. And don't stop. Don't stop until you're free.
7: It looks like William has a tough decision to make. So what do you think? Will he try to run away? And will he ever see his family again? The only way to find out is to keep listening. In the meantime, why don't you write to us and let us know what you think of our program? We'd love to hear from you. Just send your card or letter to Adventures in Odyssey, Colorado Springs, Colorado, 80995. 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Our production engineer was Bob Luttrell, and music by John Campbell. And I'm Chris, hoping you'll join us again next time for more Adventures in Odyssey.

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But I was called to that projector at a very young age. My gifting isn't music, but I'm still in the band. I rock the overhead projector.

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